All right, guys, that was Days That We Left Behind, this year's release with Paul McCartney. And now it's time for, you know, a bit of an update on the weather update, of course, as promised. Looking at it right now, as we monitor the current Southwest monsoon season, the BDMD Forecast Center indicates that we are tracking unstable atmospheric conditions tonight. Do expect partly cloudy skies with a high likelihood of occasional crossing showers or localized night thunderstorms developing over several districts. Now, temperatures are dropping to a comfortable low of around 24 to 25 degrees Celsius. However, if you are near those active rain clouds, guys, wind gusts can actually suddenly pick up to speeds between 40 and 45 kilometers per hour, creating sudden turbulent conditions. Now, for those of you who are driving, it's very important, to practice extreme caution. You know, sudden downpours will instantly drop your road visibility and also create slippery, wet surfaces. So switch on your headlights. You wouldn't be surprised to see some people actually forgot to put on their headlights. Expand your following distance between you and the car ahead of you and avoid low-lying, flood-prone areas, guys, where flash floods can actually develop rapidly during heavy rain bursts. And if you happen to be around at Bandar, at the area of Yayas, and walking around, bring along with you some umbrellas. Stay fully informed on the move by opening up your Brunei WX mobile application. If you haven't uploaded, install them, do so. Or you can actually update yourself by dialing dedicated weather line at 114. Now let's ease the tension on the road right now. Do sit back, stay safe, and let the music take over. Of course, upcoming, this one is, I'm quite surprised actually. I didn't really think Wayne Brady, one of my favorite actors, also a comedian from the Whose Line Is It Anyway, could actually sing. And in this song, he is, you know, showing us that it's not about the glitz or the glamour. It's also about living the quiet moments with the one who actually holds your heart. And this comes out from his debut album, A Long Time Coming. Here is the incredibly talented Wayne Brady reminding us that there is nothing ordinary about true love. Right here on Pilihan FM.

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1: Right, Simply Your Choice. I still here with you on your Pilihan FM. Public Works Department's announcement here regarding them conducting 66 kilovolt cable installation works along Sultan Haji Omar Ali Saifuddin Bridge that will continue on until Friday the 26th of June. Now, these diversions have been provided. There's a diversion, of course, been provided between KMBM 25 and BM 14, which is Brunei Morabaun. And road users are advised to take extra caution as well as to comply with traffic road signs and your speed limits. So be wary around those area. Now, I also wanted to send out a dedication to three of my absolute favorite people to share the airwaves with. Of course, the family here on Pilihan FM are all great, awesome people. They are all my favorites. But today alone, on the 13th of June, we are celebrating three of our colleagues. And the first one is Fakri Jamil. We've got also Spring Hugh Chun Chui, and also Madeline Ling's birthday today. You three bring absolute great vibes into the studio every single day. Thank you so much for being great rock star co-workers and also studio buddies. I'm wishing you, all three of you, the biggest blessings and endless cups of coffee, of course, to get through your shifts and another year of smashing every goal you set. So hopefully let's make this year your best one yet. And so guys, with that, we've got a great track coming up. I'm dropping a massive throwback this time around that's going to guarantee you to get moving. So turn up the volume, guys, for Wakefield's Ultimate Dance Anthem this Saturday night right here on Pilihan FM.

0: As road users, you should not feel obligated to send or re-text messages, especially when you're driving. Texting while driving is simply a distracted driving which can cause fatal accidents. So stop right there. If you feel the urge to read the text you have just received, drive to the site and stop when you feel and you know that it is safe to do so, and that you are not blocking the way of other road users. It is a challenge for road users to send a message to your peers. Don't text and drive, and you can help prevent distracted driving. No texting while driving, because no text is worth a life.
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3: Right, guys, 4 minutes short before the main news bulletin. We are going to take a trip back to 1998 for a cover version that's arguably completely outshines the original, melding classic pop songwriting with a perfect rolling hip-hop groove. This is definitely the definition of timeless. Now get ready to sing along. This is Miss Lauryn Hill with Can't Take My Eyes Off of You right here on Pilihan FM. Keep it right here on Pilihan FM. Don't go nowhere. I'll be back after the news.

0: Bismillahirrahmanirrahim. Assalamualaikum warahmatullahi wabarakatuh and a very good evening. I'm Hadi Sudirman with the main news bulletin from Radio Television Brunei. First, the headlines. The national level reading of end of Hijrah year and Hijrah New Year Doa will be held this Tuesday. The Carbon Akar project supports mangrove conservation and climate action. The International Traditional Heritage Art Exhibition strengthens cooperative relationships and introduces heritage art culture. Brunei Darussalam will usher in the Hijrah New Year 1448 with the national level reading of end of Hijrah year and Hijrah New Year Doa this Tuesday. To ensure the smooth running of the event, a full rehearsal was held this morning at Jami Asri Hasanah Bolga Kiarung. Witnessing the rehearsal were Yang Berhormat Pangeran Datu Seri Paduka Haji Muhammad Tashim bin Pangeran Haji Hassan, Minister of Religious Affairs as Chairperson of the Executive Committee for the National Level Major Islamic Events Celebrations, and Yang Berhormat Bihin Datu Laila Raja Retired Major General Datu Paduka Seri Awang Haji Halbi bin Haji Muhammad Yusuf, Coordinating Minister for National Security, Minister of the Prime Minister's Office, and Second Minister of Defense as co-advisor. With the theme Hijrah Penyelamat Akidah or Hijrah the Savior of Faith, the ceremony will be held at mosques, surahs and religious halls nationwide starting at 5 in the afternoon. Blue economy, mangrove ecosystems and water village life were among the selected works on display during the Brunei Ocean Exhibition 2026 in conjunction with Ocean Week Brunei 2026. The exhibition featuring ocean art and creative workshops is being held until tomorrow at a shopping center in Jalan Utama Salambigar. Among those present was Dayang Hajatutiati binti Hajatul Wahab, Deputy Minister of Economy, Trade and Industry. Also held was a presentation on wrecks in Brunei and Borneo waters, as well as the prize presentation for the Brunei Ocean Art Photo Competition. At the event, a memorandum of understanding was signed between the Pony Foundation and Sabah Wetlands Conservation Society for the Carbon Akar project. The project focuses on mangrove restoration, climate action and community participation. This was followed by the presentation of a photography book. The Tajwid Al-Quran workshop for Takmir committees, Muslima and mosque congregations aimed to improve understanding of the rules of Tajwid. Jointly organized by the Mosque Affairs Department, Ministry of Religious Affairs through the Imarah Division in collaboration with the Kampung Keria Mosque Takmir Committee, Tutong District and Tutong District Mosque Affairs Office, the workshop was officiated this morning at the said mosque. On hand to officiate was Awang Haji Amir Hisham bin Haji Masri, Acting Director of Mosque Affairs. 170 participants joined the workshop. The workshop included an informative session on Tajwid and a practical session. The workshop also gave participants the opportunity to practice recitation directly through training sessions, thus fostering a spirit of brotherhood among the participants. Various activities and exhibitions are featured during the 2026 Islamic Architecture Symposium, which is open to the public for 5 days until tomorrow at the Balai Khazanah Islam Sultan Haji Hasanah Bolga. Organized by various agencies, the exhibition also provides visitors with the opportunity to participate in interactive activities. At the special gallery, three traditional heritage arts from the Islamic Republic of Iran are exhibited, namely calligraphy art, kashi mark, mosaic tile art, and kalamkari art. The participation of the Embassy of the Republic of Iran and the Embassy of the Republic of Turkey to Brunei Darussalam provides external outreach to the exhibition through sharing activities related to cooperative relations and introducing heritage art culture to the Brunei community. The exhibition is open from 9 in the morning to 5 in the afternoon. Four selected students from the Seri Begawan Religious Teachers University College, KUPU SB, were selected to receive financial sponsorship from Mitsubishi Corporation Brunei. Acting as support for the students' education and welfare, the sponsorship presentation was held this afternoon at KUPU SB. It was presented by Associate Professor Dr. Abdul Nasir bin Haji Abdul Rani, Acting Rais of KUPU SB, and Ms. Hanako Katagiri, Deputy General Manager of Mitsubishi Corporation Brunei. The sponsorship was part of the company's corporate social responsibility initiatives. We'll be back with more news after this.
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0: To enhance students' commitment and learning and strengthen cooperation between the school and parents, this morning the sports school held a Year 11 student oath reading ceremony. The ceremony took place at the said school. It was attended by 138 students and the program included an oath-taking ceremony with parents or guardians, a time management and study techniques workshop. Also held were reflection and action sessions. Brunei Darussalam Girl Guides Association will be participating in the 39th World Association of Girl Guides and Girl Scouts, WAGGGS, to be held from Tuesday for 4 days. This afternoon, two of the association members left for Cambodia to participate in the conference that brings together over 100 member countries. The conference includes various workshop sessions and discussions on best practices to jointly develop the skills and knowledge of members. The public, developers and business premise owners are reminded to always maintain the cleanliness of the environment, especially at business premises and public areas. The reminder was made by the enforcement unit of the Tutong District Office after another company was fined for violating the Miscellaneous Offences Act 2021. Shazwanis contractor Sindiran Berhad was fined $1,000 for piling and leaving rubbish at a riverbank stabilization project site. The company was given 7 days to settle the fine or will be brought to court in default. If found guilty, the company is liable to a fine not less than $2,000 and not exceeding $10,000. For the second and subsequent offences, a fine not less than $10,000 and not exceeding $30,000, imprisonment for a term not exceeding 12 months or both will be imposed. Moving on to world news after this.

The United Nations said its focus is on ending the war in Ukraine in a sustainable way that respects Ukraine's territorial integrity, rather than debating claims about how the conflict began. Asked about Russian President Vladimir Putin's renewed assertion that NATO unleashed the war and that Russia did not start hostilities with its special military operation, UN spokesperson Stephanie Dujarric said the UN's priority is securing an end to the war that is sustainable, recognizes Ukraine's territorial integrity, and follows relevant General Assembly and Security Council resolutions. Canadian Prime Minister Mark Carney said he was hopeful the G7 summit would yield progress towards a cessation of hostilities involving Iran, adding that Canada remained prepared to help maintain the opening of the Strait of Hormuz once it is secured. Wars in the Middle East and Ukraine are set to dominate next week's summit. Carney, speaking to reporters in Paris ahead of the summit, also highlighted deepening bilateral ties with France, noting that Canada can supply 10 of the 12 critical minerals and rare earths on France's top priority list. In another update, Iran's Foreign Minister Syed Abbas Araghchi said that the signing of a Memorandum of Understanding MOU with the United States to end the war could take place within the next few days. In an interview with state-run Arab TV, Araghchi said that upon finalized, the MOU will be signed digitally by both sides in their respective countries and then announced.

0: tensions. He stressed that Tehran insists that the only acceptable way of dealing with its highly enriched uranium will be diluting it within Iranian territory. Lebanon and Israel will hold a new round of talks in Washington on 22nd of June, focusing on Israeli withdrawal from a pilot zone, and Lebanon will send military delegates to the meeting given the issue's importance. Israeli troops are expected to pull out of the pilot zone in coordination with the Lebanese army, which will also carry out a weapons control plan in those areas. Israel had previously rejected Beit Baal as the first pilot zone and put the talks on hold. Eventually, both sides agreed to consider the Nabatieh area as a possible alternative. Israel and Lebanon have been holding direct talks on border security and other issues recently, with the United States acting as mediator. But the two sides remain far apart on the question of Hezbollah's armed forces and ceasefire arrangements. Meanwhile, Uganda has criticized air travel restrictions imposed by countries including the United States over an Ebola outbreak, which has split over from the neighboring Democratic Republic of Congo, as unfair. The East African country's response to the latest outbreak of the deadly hemorrhagic fever has been broadly praised by public health officials, with only 2 deaths out of 19 confirmed cases since the alarm was sounded in the DRC in mid-May. Almost all of them were Congolese nationals who had crossed the border from their home country, where more than 676 cases have been confirmed and 136 people have died since 15th of May. The European Union's Migration and Asylum Pact took effect after a 2-year transition period, marking one of the bloc's most significant efforts to address the growing tension between migration pressures and governance capacity. The pact seeks to address the long-term failures and divisions within the EU's migration governance system since the 2015 migration crisis, and to manage divisions among member states through a solidarity mechanism. The 2015 migration crisis, following the war in Syria and instability in Afghanistan and Iraq, saw over 1 million refugees and migrants enter Europe. This influx overwhelmed border and asylum systems, triggered emergencies, and deepened political divisions within the EU. A severe heat wave continued to grip Pakistan's southern Sindh province, with the city of Jacobabad sweltering under extreme temperatures of 48 degrees Celsius. The weather office had forecast the heat wave. Data released showed Dadur remained the hottest district, recording 51 degrees Celsius, while Shahid Banazirabad matched Jacobabad at 48 degrees Celsius. The Pakistan Meteorological Department indicated the heat wave would subside from today onwards, with temperatures expected to return to near normal levels across most of Sindh. However, officials advise residents to remain cautious and stay hydrated, as isolated areas may continue to experience above average temperatures. An Indian military transport plane crashed while landing at an Air Force station in the country's remote northeast. The Russian-made Antonov An 32 met with an accident today while landing at Jorhat, a city in Assam state. The statement gave no details of casualties and did not say how many people were on board at the time. And finally, in local sports update, to scout the talent and potential of children with special needs in sports, this afternoon the Center for Children with Special Needs, CACHA, held the 2026 Fun Games. Held in conjunction with CACHA's 40th anniversary, the activity took place at the Temburong District CACHA Center. Present was Haji Awang Abdul Alim bin Haji Awang Otman, Managing Director of CACHA. 50 CACHA children took part in the event. To end the bulletin, here are the headlines once again. The national level reading of end of Hijrah year and Hijrah New Year Doa will be held this Tuesday. The Carbon Akar project supports mangrove conservation and climate action. The International Traditional Heritage Art Exhibition strengthens cooperative relationships and introduces heritage art culture. You just had the main news from Radio Brunei, jointly edited by Siti Rukia Haji Jamin, Nordina Kasim, and Nur Hafizah Muhammad Jinan of RTB's News Center. Assalamualaikum warahmatullahi wabarakatuh.
1: Waalaikum salam wa rahmatullahi wa barakatuh. Thank you very much, Hadi. We'll catch you again for the sports news later at 10 o'clock.

0: Dear Muslimin Muslimat, let us strive to at least read more hadith regarding the akhlaq of Rasulullah sallallahu alaihi wasallam. Furthermore, if we truly and sincerely love Rasulullah, it will be reflected in our actions and our character. Just reflect upon the story of Sayyidina Anas. He was known as a companion who was always of service of the Prophet sallallahu alaihi wasallam, but this did not make him arrogant at all. In fact, he was being humble, tawaddu, when he said his actions were nothing like Abu Bakr and Umar radiallahu anhuma. Thus, we should not become people who claim that they love Rasulullah sallallahu alaihi wasallam, but do not maintain good relations with Allah and one's own family.
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3: Right, guys, 9:15, entering our second hour of Night Scoop on Saturday with me, Zai, on Pillion FM. And it's 9:15 p.m. It's time for tonight's special broadcast of Living Planet program, as produced by Nur Liha Angas. And tonight's episode takes a fascinating look at the social and psychological reasons why some men tune out climate change. Let's take it on with the episode tonight with Living Planet up next.
4: That was the Loman Fire. It was one of the first mega fires. By modern standards, it's actually not even all that large, but it put up a mushroom cloud. As a child of the Cold War, I mean, mushroom clouds kind of get your attention. Come to find out later, it's called a pyrocumulonimbus cloud. It's when a fire burns so hot, it literally changes the weather, kind of punches up into the stratosphere. Now fires are, you know, 10, 20 times the size of that fire. But even for a kid at like that age, that was a huge fire. It felt like the whole state was on fire at the time. It was just very, very memorable to me.
5: It was 1989, and Mike Smith was only 9 years old. But the fire that burned at least 46,000 acres of forest in central Idaho has stayed with him deep into his adulthood. So much so that it ultimately informed his career. Ultimately, that is, because as a young man, his life took off in a very different direction.
4: I started actually as a pilot for the U.S. Navy. I flew F-18s for about 12 and a half years active duty.
5: He was stationed in Japan, did 3 deployments to the Western Pacific, spent lots of time at sea aboard the USS Kitty Hawk, and later moved to Italy, where he helped to run US cruise missile operations. He loved flying fighter planes, breaking out through stormy weather into sunshine above the clouds, landing on a ship on a dark night, or zipping over the rooftops in major American cities. He also trained other pilots and spent a year as a demo pilot, flying air shows around the US. And like many young men do, he got married. Keen to include his new wife in his upbringing, he took her to Idaho. He wanted to show her his childhood haunts, give her a sense of where he was from. But he wasn't prepared for what he saw when he got there.
4: You know, when you go back to the place you grew up, you see all the things that have changed. And so what became jarring was seeing the thing that hadn't changed. It was just black, still black dirt 22 years later.
5: The landscape he knew so well from a childhood of backpacking, hiking with his grandparents, and even building a home with his father, had not recovered from the devastating Loman fire he'd seen as a boy. Seeing the charred remains really got to him. So he made a radical decision.
4: I decided I was going to go leave the Navy to go do something about that. So I started a company focused on post-fire reforestation for carbon offset production, which is a real hard turn out of the Navy.
5: It was 2014. Equipped with some knowledge of carbon markets and emboldened by what he calls a fighter pilot's arrogance and entrepreneur's naivety, he ended up planting a couple of million trees. He has since become what he calls more of a pure climate guy, and now runs Acclimate, which helps businesses without sustainability teams to measure, reduce, report, and offset their footprints.
4: I Hi, everyone, and welcome again to The Climate Dad, the podcast where we talk about and explain the news and science of climate.
5: He's also become a father to two kids, and for a while he was bringing it all together by hosting a now-shuttered podcast called Climate Dad.
4: These are interesting times, but they're times of great import in some ways. And so within my own company, nobody on my staff originally was like a climate person. What they said was, is that kind of like what a parent does with their child, which is you take something that's scary and complex and you make it a little less scary and a little less complex. And you help them to kind of understand the world. And my staff said I had that vibe. I was the climate dad to them.
5: He'd understood the importance of talking to non-climate people in ways that don't make them feel stupid. Or as if they are to blame for the storms, floods, and droughts linked to the rising temperatures caused by burning fossil fuels. In his podcast, he looked at things like pets, insurance, mining, and mindset in connection with climate. And though he wasn't aiming to exclusively reach men, they were certainly a part of his thinking.
4: One, if there's a chance that I can make other people feel a little bit more comfortable about what's going on, a little less confused about what's going on, just regardless of gender, I'm in. I wanted people to be able to access the information without having to be overwhelmed by it. I also think that the climate movement is in many ways led by women, which is something I have zero problem with. But I do think there's a missed opportunity in being able to bring a few more men into the cause. And so speaking man to man, I think that can be of value.
5: Welcome to Living Planet. I'm Neil King, and in this week's episode, we're looking at what is sometimes called the green gender gap. That's the idea that women are more likely to care about the climate crisis and its impact than men. Mounting research claims men are less climate concerned. So how does it all hang together?
2: When we looked at the global data, a pattern just hit us between the eyes. It just stood out over and over and over again in every data set that we looked at, which was not only does the gender gap not exist in countries outside of the global north, but in fact, there's a really steady linear relationship whereby the gender gap grows as a function of country wealth.
5: That's Amanda Clayton, a political scientist at the University of California, one of the many experts trying to find out more about the so-called green gender gap.
2: It's actually that men, more than women, tend to decrease their concern about climate change as countries become wealthier. So the growing gender gap is actually men's growing skepticism in the global north.
5: Amanda and her co-researcher found a more even gender distribution of concern in the global south, which is not to say men and women in poorer countries experience the climate crisis equally. Women are often responsible for securing food, water, and fuel. And as the climate changes, these can be in shorter supply, meaning women have to travel further and work harder to get it. Girls are often taken out of school to help their mothers, or married off young to lower costs of living to the family. But these tend not to be concerns in the global north, where opinions about climate change might turn on money.
2: I mean, it really was a puzzle that we thought about for a long time and talked about with a lot of people and did a lot of reading and tried to collect as much data as we could. So our theory is rooted in the idea that there are certain costs that come with thinking about decarbonization, that come with thinking about the transition away from fossil fuels, and that these costs of climate action tend to be felt more acutely in the global north.
5: And felt in particular by some groups of men, particularly those who subscribe to more traditional gender norms, such as having to be the ones to bring home the bacon, which is also where politics enters the picture.
2: When countries become wealthier, we begin to see that climate change becomes more politicized, both on the left and on the right. And when climate change becomes a political issue on the right, this is when we start to see political elites and industry elites starting to promote climate skeptical beliefs.
6: One thing I've noticed is that the more windmills a country has, the more money that country loses and the worse that country is doing.
2: And when climate skepticism enters into the political discourse, we think that the messages that right-leaning parties tend to use tend to resonate with men more than they resonate with women.
5: Messages around being forced to give up meat or no longer drive gas-powered vehicles, or the threat to jobs in the fossil fuel sector, which employs more men than women.
7: As you've heard me say many times, we have more liquid gold under our feet than any nation on earth, and by far. And now I fully authorize the most talented team ever assembled to go and get it. It's called Drill, Baby, Drill.
5: Breaking through such narratives to get men to be more climate conscious or concerned can be hard. American political philosopher Kara Daggett coined the term petro-masculinity to describe the idea that fossil fuels don't only represent monetary gain, they also contribute to forming character.
2: You're tapping into deeply held identities and beliefs that are hard to change, particularly if you're living in a place where you're being told by the politicians that you look up to that it's a hoax, and you don't yet feel that you personally feel the effects of our changing climate.
7: The carbon footprint is a hoax made up by people with evil intentions, and they're heading down a path of total destruction.
2: You know, so when political elites are both telling you that climate change is a hoax and they're telling you that women's rights have gone too far, it's all a very consistent ideology of things need to stay exactly how they have been when we were in a fossil fuel-based society, when men and white people were squarely on top. And anyone that's telling you otherwise is lying to you.
5: President Trump has made no secret of his disdain for climate action. He infamously pulled the U.S. out of the 2015 Paris Agreement, not once, but twice. But he also repeatedly refers to climate change as a scam and a con job, and regularly slams wind power. But he is not the only politician singing from that playbook.
8: Energisystem av ideologiska skäl. Av rena fantasiskäl.
5: There is a correlation between climate change denial or skepticism and several European far-right parties, including in Sweden, where the Sweden Democrats form part of a centre-right coalition. Swedish Vida Vetterfelk works with an organisation called MEN, which engages boys and men around gender equality and an end to male violence. His area of expertise is masculinities in the climate crisis, and he is familiar with the scenario Amanda describes.
9: The Swedish Democrats and the Liberal Party are the most extreme ones, but others also on the right side are really copying Trump's drill, baby drill, and connections to masculinity, ways of talking. It's this destructive mix of militarism and petro-masculinities, and they are successful. They reach the boys and the men with this because it's the easy answer. And it's very populistic, and it's a way to promise something to boys and men where boys and men feel a bit lost. We go backwards, promise the old order back, that men should be men. Make Sweden great again. Make men great again.
5: Vida had been working with men for some time when the organization started to look at the environment. He said there was a slow dawning of realization that maybe masculinity norms about dominance and exploitation was the very root cause of the climate crisis. It was not only an opportunity to explore the issue with other men, but a chance for him to bring nature into his work, which had been his wish as a teenager, until male ideas got in the way.
9: I grew up on a biodynamic farm. My parents were farmers, and we had this close connection with the nature, with the animals, with everything was connected. And I was very happy in that, and my dream was to become a farmer. And then I realized in my teenages that that was not really a popular thing to become. It happened at a very certain moment. We had a 1 week school holiday, and I was home working with the cows at the farm. And while I was working there all week, I was 14, I was thinking about the girls in my class that I kind of was in love with, especially one girl, and they were interested in horses. So I was thinking, when I come back after this holiday, I'm telling in the school when the teacher is asking us, what did you do during the school holiday? And I say, I worked with the cows all week. And they would appreciate that. because they love animals. So that will give me points. So I came with high expectations.

0: expectations back from that holiday. And when the teacher asked that question, I was sitting kind of in the front row in the classroom, and I shared that I've been working with the cow, and I was expecting this kind of sympathy or something from behind where the cow was sitting. And what I heard was, oh, what a farmer. And at that moment, I killed that dream inside myself. So it was not that I was thinking about all the machines and like that kind of farmer masculinity thing, but it was the care, the presence with the animals and with nature that I expected the girls to appreciate. They didn't. I realized I should do something else in order to be kind of real man, attractive. I shut that dream down, and that was very painful. And it's crazy because I kind of killed one of the most beautiful parts of me that I've been missing since then.
1: Decades after that school holiday, as an impressionable young teen, Vidar clearly sees it as a tale of masculinity.
0: It's a story about how masculinity norms works, how so many boys and men block the connection and the care and those kind of soft and the strong parts of us as humans.
1: How those norms influence male engagement with climate is something Michael Hazelhoon, Associate Professor of Management at the University of California, Riverside, has been looking into.
2: I think a lot of the focus has been on, you know, why are women more concerned? And there's been less of a question about, well, why are men less concerned? It started with kind of the observation slash question of, you know, what do we think about people who express concern about climate change? I say, hey, there's a problem here. We need to fix it. And I predicted that the people who express concern about climate change would be seen as caring and compassionate, right? They're looking out for the world. They're looking out for other people, etc. And which sounds like a great thing, but if you're a man and you're feeling like your masculinity is threatened in some way, you know, you want to prove to others that you're a manly man, well, appearing caring and compassionate isn't such a good thing. It makes you look a little more feminine maybe than you'd like to look. So with that premise, I predicted that men who are really concerned about being a manly man, those guys are going to be the ones who are less likely to say, yeah, there's a problem that needs to be fixed with the climate.
1: And that's exactly what he found. One study revealed men who express concern about climate change are seen as caring and compassionate. And three others found a link between climate change concerns and perceived threats to masculinity.
2: Things like losing a sports competition, crying in front of your children, making less money than a spouse, things like that are all things that threaten masculinity that men kind of have to be on the lookout for all the time. Yeah.
1: Whether subconsciously or very consciously.
2: Some of it is, you know, I personally want to feel like a man, but a lot of it is I want to make sure others think that I'm a man. That's kind of where the research has pointed is these public displays.
1: In his research, Michael tried reframing the climate crisis to present it as protecting family and future generations, rather than talking about saving the planet, just to see if it would produce different results. But it didn't.
2: There is statistically no difference depending on whether I framed masculinity along traditional lines, like kind of reminded men, oh, you're supposed to be, you know, manly men and aggressive and whatever else, or if I reminded men, hey, part of masculinity is looking out for others, like your family, especially your children, and protecting the climate is part of that. It didn't matter which type of masculinity I reminded them of. If they were afraid of not looking like a man, they didn't care about the climate.
1: What his research could not reveal was whether deep down there is a concern about the climate crisis that some men are not willing to reveal to themselves, let alone anyone else.
2: You know, one possibility is that men who are concerned about their masculinity genuinely aren't concerned about climate change. They don't believe in it. Another possibility is, yeah, there's a problem here. Something's wrong, but I don't want to say that there's something wrong because then I'm going to look like I'm caring and compassionate. So even though these surveys are completely anonymous, you know, certainly I'm never going to know who these men are.

0: are who are taking my studies, there still might be that element of, I don't want to admit it, maybe even to myself, that I care so much about the planet.
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0: فسبحان الذي بيده ملكوت كل شيء وإليه ترجعون.

The shame of traitors, men and women, will be immense. Those who thought that their betrayal had been forgotten will find it right there, exposed for the whole world to see on banners raised high, held by their own hands. Their shame will increase even more when they meet with the Prophet of Mercy, the advocate of the sinners, on that terrifying and horrible day. Their crime is of such enormity that it will deprive them of divine mercy and the Prophet's intercession. Prophet Muhammad sallallahu alaihi wasallam said, "God said, there are three whom I will oppose on the day of resurrection: a man who gave his word and then betrayed it, a man who sold a free man into slavery and kept the money, and a man who hired someone, benefited from his labor, then did not pay his wages." From Sahih al-Bukhari.

0: dua or supplication for the safety and well-being of His Majesty the Sultan and Yang di-Pertuan of Brunei Darussalam.
1: Bismillahirrahmanirrahim.

0: Our main objective is to raise awareness of the benefits of drinking adequate plain water.
1: So imagine, just by replacing one daily glass of teh tarik, which contains about 150 calories.
2: That's a lot.
1: I know. So with plain water, we can actually already save 150 calories from our daily intake. So even though this is a small step, it actually has a big impact.